Monte Curie's drawn wide here and may just need it today, but yeah, he's been good at the trial. So yeah, there's plenty of angles here for race number three, the Metcalf Real Estate Maiden. That's Bonnie, one of the last few to come forward, along with Sovereign Belt. So a few have had plenty of attention in the betting. Truly Divine will run the favourite. She got as tight as 260. But the money's come

0: 79th edition of the TAB Turnbull Stakes, Benascurry Innables.
1: Yep, I'm with, like, I struggle to split these two, so Delius and Eliana, I know it's boring, I know it's the feature of the day, and people would like some more definitive answers, but I really struggle to split them, so Delius and Eliana. I was going off the fact that I think Sedalius might be ahead of her in running as to when she beat him in the Randwick, he tried to come from behind her. I think if he can settle ahead of her here, that might give him the tactical advantage over Aliana, who looks the other leading contender.

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0: though. Like, I don't understand how that can even happen in the first place. And why is this only being brought up within the last couple of years?
1: Well, it's just fraud, Maya. It's fraudulent stuff. So what they're doing is presenting one quote-unquote reality to the arbitrators and administrators, and they're saying, this is our books. And in reality, they are fake. They've been giving Mancini a second contract, which apparently he knew nothing about. And it's not the player's fault, I just want to say. It's not the player's fault. Whose fault it is the administrators. They have cheated the system to... So basically, there's rules, right? It says you have to work within these means, and they have unlimited funds, and they're saying, well, those means are dictated by results. They're dictated by how much money gets bought in from player sales, sponsorships, ticket sales, etc. So if, let's say you bring in an X amount, that means you can only max out on spending on X amount, on Y amount, which is dictated by the first amount, if that makes sense. They have basically gone and said, stuff that, we're going to go reach as far into our pockets as we can. We're going to tell you we've spent within our means, but they absolutely haven't. And it's just a sham, and I hope they get their dues. And it's a shame for Man City fans. Believe it or not, they do exist.
0: But the Gallagher, Oasis, the Gallagher brothers?
1: There's some real ones, those guys. But they do exist, and they are the victims here because they love their football club. The players are also the victims, as much as I hate to say it as an Arsenal fan. They are victims. But I just hope Erling Haaland comes over to Arsenal because he's the missing piece.
0: He is the missing piece. So if you're like me, I feel like I just got an education from Mitch James there around whole Man City debacle. That was the good, the bad, and the ugly of your sporting week. After the break, we're going to get into our third and final quiz with the big dog, and I have some issues.
1: You should
0: to clear
1: after
0: up.
1: Yesterday. If anyone was listening to Afternoons yesterday, me and Maya were on, and I was doing some Man City-ing. I had someone in my ear, namely producer Jacob, who was helping me out. We got to a tiebreaker, ended up winning. Win's a win, but for the Saturday session, me and Maya are tied one apiece. If you're into some blockbuster radio, it's coming right up.
0: It is coming right up. All that and my pettiness on the way in the next 4 minutes here on the Sport Nation Saturday session. Mitch James, Maya Wilson, and producer Big Dog. Woof woof.
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1: Who won the Clive Churchill in 2019? Can you call it was a Raiders player. They lost.
0: And you... Nah, this, I'm...
2: So, I ended up winning that quiz.
0: Can you hear now? It's a joke.
2: Okay, so I just want to clear things up. I didn't actually hear producer Jacob say 19. I did get that one wrong.

0: the best pairs we've ever had in foursomes, which was pretty nice to hear. And we had a couple of pretty tough matches, especially that first one on Friday. Wyndham and Colin played exceptionally well, and we were 6-under in foursomes, which is a lot better than I played by myself all week. I was really happy. I held a couple of important putts down the stretch there to sort of swing the match in our favour. So, yeah, look, it will all work. I can't work out why the Americans haven't figured it out. They obviously have struggled in that format in both Ryder Cups and President's Cups, but it is so different than normal. It's kind of fun to be able to do it, and it's kind of fun to do it in a match play format when you stuff up a hole and you only lose a hole, because if you're doing it in stroke play and you can make a triple or worse, it's a little bit intimidating at times.
1: Oh, for sure. Look, it was great to see you out there, Foxy, and have a nice rest for a couple of weeks before India. Thanks so much for taking our call, as you always do, buddy. We really appreciate your time and everything you're doing out there on course. So take it easy on yourself, enjoy some family time, and we'll catch up again soon, mate.
2: Cheers, Foxy.
0: Thanks, boys. Thanks for having me.
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0: you know, the news had essentially, everyone heard that they'd been found guilty of 114 of these 115 charges, which is extraordinary in itself. The strength of the statement, you know, the sham contracts, yes, and all of that, it's really been quite something, and it's going to rumble on for an awful long time. You know, City have said they'll appeal. We know they're going to appeal. Of course they are. But then they've gone on the attack themselves, talking about a Premier League conspiracy theory. You've got Etihad Airways today threatening legal action because of reputational damage to them. They're talking about a conspiracy theory. You've got other clubs talking about suing for compensation. This is going to be a very unpleasant business for a long time to come, I'm afraid.
1: One of the one of the more extraordinary things I've noted here, Pep Guardiola, who got seriously on the back foot during a press conference, I think in the last 48 hours, Belvis, correct me if I'm wrong. I've got a question to put to you. You've been around football for a long time. Managers of football clubs who are paid millions of dollars do not exactly operate blindly. Is Pep Guardiola culpable in this, in your opinion?
0: I think there are two sides to it, and he doesn't come out brilliant in either, because either he knew what was going on and went along with it, or he was blind to it all and believed that all of this was legal, which again, you sort of think, well, aren't you asking questions? And there were times when I think I was in a press conference after they won an FA Cup against Watford, I think. They won it 6-0, and there was the news about the Roberto Mancini contract that had come out there, where it turned out that he'd had two contracts when he was in charge of Man City. One being paid for by Man City, and then this other one, which was extraordinary, which was essentially for exactly the same amount of money, about £1.75 million a year, I think, where he only had to do 4 days coaching in Abu Dhabi. And that was clearly, and that's been named in these findings, as a way round the wage rules. And correct, there are questions over tax dodging now and all

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12: We woke up this morning, Chappie, to the sad news that Phil Gifford, also known as Loosehead Len, and a few other things, had passed away. A man who not only famous for creating the character of Loosehead Len, but writing columns for North and South, writing columns for the Herald, one of the great voices of rugby in New Zealand, and wrote plenty of biographies for athletes as well.
13: Yeah, and just a wonderful and

0: Well, I mean, it's a good question because I think that it's very difficult for the Red Bull drivers. Their whole career nearly has been supported by Red Bull, so they're kind of indebted to them. They're kind of inducted into that world, and it's very difficult to breach it. I don't know. I've never been in the Red Bull camp, but I mean, when someone's paid for your whole racing career, then it's very difficult to then get out of those agreements and say, oh, I've got to break out, you know. But you see some drivers who've managed to get out of it and they found pastures new, like Gasly, for example. There's no room in the inn, you know, it's 22 seats. And, you know, it's a bit of push and shove. I did not have anything to drive when I was 29. So this is part of the story, my talk, is I didn't get into Formula One until I was way past, you know, it was time to give up, almost 29. And then I didn't give up. I just drove whatever I drove. I got a chance to show what I could do with rubbish equipment. And if you can, Fernando is showing what you can do with less than the best equipment. And that's the point, is as long as you can show that you've got something different, something special, then it doesn't matter what car you're driving. You could be driving the slowest car. Yeah.
1: There's some symmetry there then, isn't there, Damon, when you look at your career and potentially, never thought I'd say this, but where Liam Lawson is, we're comparing you to a New Zealand motorsport driver. If you were to give him some advice then, what would it be?
0: It's particular to Liam, and I don't really know Liam that well, so I'd have to say I'd need to know him a bit better. But I would just reiterate what I just said, which is do something special. Really, you know, let's say this could be your last season, how would you feel if you had a chance and you didn't show you the best of yourself? That's it. You know, it's that important. And then really, if you can approach every event as, forget about everyone else, forget about teammates, forget about what they say at Red Bull. You've got your car, you've got your engineers, you've got your opportunity to do what you can. Just give it 100%. And what will be, if you're not, you know, if you're still, we know Chris Amon was famously one of the unluckiest drivers of all time. Should have become a world champion, so they say. But it can happen that you don't get lucky. That is also possible, unfortunately, with our sport. And it's difficult to accept. But, you know, maybe you might look at my career and go, blimey, you got lucky. Yeah, I mean, I did. You know, I did. I raced with Johnny Herbert and Martin Donnelly. It was anniversary of his accident, Donnelly's accident. I think it was yesterday. And, you know, I raced against those guys. They got unlucky. And, you know, I'm really respectful of that, you know, that you know, we live by the grace of whatever it is up there, you know, and things happen. But that is how it is.
1: You mentioned the show. You and Tom Clarkson are in town this weekend for it. That carefree, caution to the wind, no regrets approach to racing. Do you take that to your live show as well?
0: No, I'm naturally cautious. You might have gathered by the long pause.
1: Reflective is a nicer way of putting it.
0: I'm not a Gunter Steiner. I can't do it. I think it would be completely. It wouldn't sit well with me. I think everyone knows me that I'm. You know, I like to be a little bit. You know, thoughtful about what I'm saying to make sure I don't regret it.
2: 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Join us for all the action with live commentary thanks to SEN. The NRL Grand Final, the Knights

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0: All right, well, regular listeners of the show will know that if there's one thing that I absolutely froth talking about, it's fast bowling. One man, though, who potentially, in fact,

0: talked away about then is that, well, gosh, this is out of the blue, mate. Really appreciate coming towards me, talk to me more about it. And he went and spoke away for about 7 or 8 minutes then about the relationships, the connections, the people of the team, the club and the country. Mm. And that sort of leadership is required. And it was just like, oh my God, I've spent my career trying to tell people how important this stuff is, and now someone's telling me about it. This is awesome. So from there it grew and turns into moving over there on Monday.
1: Amazing.
2: How good, Brad. Well, so happy for you, brother. And you know, you got to keep growing and developing, and no doubt you're going to get over there and develop these Fijian and these exciting players over there in the Pacific. You love coaching the odd one here in New Zealand and getting the best out of them. How do you coach a team full of Fijian flair?
0: Oh, just magic, isn't it? Gives me goosebumps now thinking about it. Look, at risk of the old cliches and records going over and over, I think, first of all, just be myself and then have the great people around me. Like, we've formed an awesome performance and coaching team that has a great mix of huge experience in the likes of Mike Catt, Dr. Dale Thomas. We're doing things differently. We're going to have a full-time clinical psych and mental skills expert in Dale Thomas from Wales on board. And our Fijian, Orlando Soakai is coaching the defence And also, you know, it's very, very important and absolutely the right thing that we are growing and developing and having Fijians, coaching Fijians. Mm. So Ifirimi Wawaka and Kempesi Mafu, we're looking after the forwards and doing a great job there. So back to your question of how to do it, we do it together. We understand that we are the visitors in their culture and their environment, and we get alongside them, connect, get some music going, family, faith and footy, and look, if we've got a happy, healthy, fit group, they will run, they will play, and they will excite and play with joy in their hearts.
3: Bridget, you're going into, I guess, an environment where there are a lot of off-field issues at play. There are always tensions in various jurisdictions around the game and between the Drua and the Fijian National Union, and there will be politics at play as well. Is your mission purely just to head down, put the blinkers on and say, let's do what's best for the Drua, or are you interested in making sure that those relationships continue to develop, grow and flourish between the Drua and all the other components of Fijian rugby?
0: Oh, Sumo, what a magnificent question. I love that. It's got to be bigger than the club wherever you are, bigger than the club. Like, with the game, we need visionary leadership in our game, looking forward, telling us where we're headed, not people looking in the rear vision, telling us what's wrong with everything, complaining about comms and games and all these sorts of things. Let's look forward. Channel a bit of Peter Volandis and start to inspire and be visionary with our leadership. So in that respect, back to our side of things, absolutely be integrated, collaborative, with the Fiji Rugby Union. You know, we stand on each other's shoulders. We're in the absolutely same market. We want to produce players that are outstanding for the Flying Fijians, players and staff, and we want the Flying Fijians doing well and being a bloody good team to be in for our guys, and then that helps us all keep them on island, keep them in the Drua, keep them playing for the Flying Fijians, and then growing our game and our people and inspiring through that.

0: From opening weekend optimism to mid-season meltdowns, the Premier League always delivers. 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
1: You're on Sport Nation mornings with Rick and Chappie, but both of us may take a back seat to this man, absolute champion, former World Formula One champion, Damon Hill joins us. Good morning, Damon. Thanks for your time.
2: Thank you very much. Looking forward to coming to New Zealand. Just explaining to someone that recently I went there a long time ago with my son, probably about 10, more than 10 years ago now. He did the Toyota series. So I've been up and down New Zealand to the racetracks anyway, but haven't been back for a while.
3: Yeah, what is your we love asking this question to non-Kiwis, Damon. What's your relationship to New Zealand? Because I believe your dad raced here, your son raced there. How do you view New Zealand?
2: Well, it's developed this kind of almost parallel universe connection to the sort of European motor racing scene, I think. And obviously famous Bruce McLaren and everything. But the Tasman series was the thing that they used to do. I don't know why they called it the Tasman series, because they used to mostly race in Australia and New Zealand, but it was called the Tasman series. And I know they went to Tasmania, but there you go. It was a getaway, 6 weeks holiday, as far as I can tell, for these racing drivers, because my poor mum was left looking after the kids. And back in the day, and she had to phone up my dad on the other side of the world using very primitive telecommunications to try and see what to do about things. But they used to go down there and race in the off season. You know, it was all, and I think that really was a big thrill for people, the fans in New Zealand, because they just never would get a chance to come to Europe to see, or rarely get a chance to come and see these guys racing.
1: I was going to ask you actually about your racing career, because you know so many F1 drivers and champions have champion pedigree from karting, but your journey into motor racing was actually on two wheels, first of all, on bike racing.
2: Correct.
1: I was really interested to find out how you think that set you apart from other drivers when it came to the top end, in terms of how you saw corners, how you saw races, you know, developing on two wheels versus four.
2: Yeah, well, I'm not unique. I mean, of course, John Surtees famously won world championships on two wheels as well as the Isle of Man as well. There was also Mike Hailwood made the journey across, and there was a guy called Bill Ivey who was going on a motorbike before he got a chance to pursue his car racing. But the speed and the engine thing are obviously the common link. The lines are slightly different. What you do with a bike and a car is slightly different, in that you can use your body weight to influence the bike, and you can't do that in a car. So you're pretty well. When I went from bikes to cars, I felt quite claustrophobic. You know, you can't move your legs. You're strapped in. You're in a really confined space. I felt much more free on a bike to express myself. But I learned how to win on bikes. That was the important thing that I found, was that I could get in front of a pack of guys racing. It was all guys back then. So I could lead. And that was the thing that was really important to learn. I didn't do karting, but they're all these guys, as you say, they're champions in every discipline. So they've grown up racing since they were 5 years old. You know, they're so tuned to racing and what to do, the instinctive things they need to do. So I was a bit of at a disadvantage there, but I sort of overcame it a bit. But I think I lacked the cut and thrust skills that they had from karting.
3: Something that I think we love about sport, Damon, is that the way you or I or Rick see sport is completely different. Like, the way I see someone playing a cover drive in cricket is completely different. What you think should happen to Manchester City is potentially completely different to what I think should happen to Manchester City. When I'm watching a Formula One race, what are you seeing differently that I'm potentially not seeing, given your experience?
2: Good question. I think I'm identifying with the drivers, and I'm identifying with what their body language of the car, and whether or not I can see they're on the limit or not. And I think that's why Baku, the last 10 laps of Baku, were really good, because you could see they were all pushing like mad at the end, because there's so much at stake. So they didn't have time to leave stuff on the table. And qualifying, that, isn't it? You know, you're looking at drivers. Lando's qualifying lap in Madrid, I think, was one of the most committed and impressive laps I've seen for a very long time by anyone, possibly as good as Max Verstappen in Jeddah in the first year that he went there, and qualified. That was, you know, you when you see drivers, that's what I'm identifying with anyway. I can imagine what it must be like to be in the car and giving it the maximum. So, that's the only thing I'd say.
3: On that then, what are you seeing from Liam Lawson that maybe I'm not seeing out of Liam Lawson?
2: he's been a bit embattled, isn't he? You know, I think the thing with Formula One is it's a lot more difficult than you think. And what they're looking for is something exceptional. And I'm not saying that he's not shown it or not tried to show it or hasn't got it. I think a lot of drivers have it, but they don't realize they have it.
3: Yeah.
2: And it's this 100% all-encompassing urgency to win. You see it in Max. You see it in, you know, Lewis and these guys, you know, Schumachers and people and Sennas. They need to win. It's not they want to be in F1. And so, you know, I think Liam has got those, he did a very good job at Red Bull, but they obviously feel comfortable with Isaac having run him a bit more, and he did a good job in Baku. But, you know, you have to stand out, and that's the hard thing. They're all good in F1.
4: Yeah.
2: But to stand out is really hard.
3: Is that, not to put words in your mouth, is that killer instinct? Because, for example, I watched Liam's interaction with his teammate after that incident over the weekend and went, he handled that really well. I would have blown up, and someone like Max probably would have blown up as well. And the large majority of the Formula One field probably would have blown up. Where's the blow-up, Liam?
2: I don't know. I think that he's being tested, you know, and I think that sometimes it's best to keep your powder dry a little bit. I mean, you know, had Lando mouthing off about Colapinto, Pinto, and then he had to retract it, you know, so you have to be a little bit thoughtful. I think that the revenge is a dish best served up cold.
1: Just then on the Lando, what did you believe most, the apology or the initial outburst?
2: I think there's, you know, we often, don't forget that drivers quite often don't see it the way we see it. They've not seen the replays. They get asked almost immediately, they get out of the car. And so on reflection, when they've had a chance to see what actually happened, they have to, you know, reappraise their position a bit. So in full possession, but of course, as we know, you know, the headlines are written almost immediately. They don't wait for reflection.
4: Yeah.
2: So that's why it's probably best to just, you know, learning to deal with the media. You mentioned the media pen. Learning to deal with the media, especially today, is a real necessity. It's not something that, you know, it's not whether or not you come across as a charming person. It's understanding that this is kind of a political environment and that words carry meaning and weight, and that they influence the way people think and what, therefore, what outcomes there are. So I think drivers need to understand that. I learned that more by doing, you know, 15 years with Sky. I learned that everyone is looking at every little aspect of your life and making calculations and judgments on whether or not, you know, you are the real McCoy or not.
1: It's interesting. We'll see Fernando Alonso's signed for another season at Daddy Racing with Lance Stroll. And, you know, that was one of the teams that people had suggested maybe Liam could go to if he left Red Bull. I mean, where do you see Liam's future beyond here? Can you tell that this is a New Zealand radio interview?
2: Well, I mean, it's a good question because, you know, I think that it's very difficult for Red Bull drivers. Their whole career nearly has been supported by Red Bull. So they're kind of indebted to them. They're kind of inducted into that world, and it's very difficult to breach it. I don't know. I've never been in the Red Bull camp, but I mean, when someone's paid for your whole racing career, then it's very difficult to then get out of those agreements and say, oh, I've got to break out, you know. But you see some drivers who've managed to get out of it, and they found pastures new, like Gasly, for example. There's no room in the inn. You know, it's 22 seats. And, you know, it's a bit of push and shove. I did not have anything to drive when I was 29. So this is part of the story, my talk, is that I didn't get into Formula One until I was way past, you know, it was time to give up, almost 29. And then I didn't give up. I just drove whatever I drove. I got a chance to show what I could do with rubbish equipment. And if you can, Fernando is showing what you can do with less than the best equipment. And that's the point, is as long as you can show that you've got something different, something special, then then it doesn't matter what car you're driving.

0: You could be driving the slowest car. Yeah.
1: There's some symmetry there then, isn't there, Damon? When you look at your career and potentially, never thought I'd say this, but where Liam Lawson is, we're comparing you to a New Zealand motorsport driver. If you were to give him some advice then, what would it be?
0: I mean, it's particular to Liam, and I don't really know Liam that well, so I'd have to say I'd need to know him a bit better. But I would just reiterate what I just said, which is do something special. Really, you know, let's say this could be your last season. How would you feel if you had a chance and you didn't show you the best of yourself? That's it. You know, it's

0: to motor racing was actually on two wheels, first of all, on bike racing.
1: Correct.
0: I was really interested to find out how you think that set you apart from other drivers when it came to the top end, in terms of how you saw corners, how you saw races, you know, developing on two wheels versus four.
1: Yeah, well, I'm not unique. I mean, of course, John Surtees famously won world championships on two wheels as well as the Isle of Man as well. There was also Mike Hailwood made the journey across, and there was a guy called Bill Ivey who was going on a motorbike before he got a chance to pursue his car racing. But the speed and the engine thing are obviously the common link. The lines are slightly different. What you do with a bike and a car is

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You know, you can't move your legs, you're strapped in, you're really confined space. I felt much more free on a bike to express myself. But I learned how to win on bikes. That's the important thing that I found was that I could get in front of a pack of guys racing. It was all guys back then. And, you know,

0: all in one place.
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4: All right, well, regular listeners of the show will know that if there's one thing that I absolutely froth talking about, it's fast bowling. One man, though, who potentially, in fact, we'll let him have the claim. He likes talking about it even more. Shane Bond, how are you, mate?
5: Yeah, I'm good, buddy. How are you?
4: Mate, I'm great, thank you. We got you on to talk about fast bowling. Bit of fourth wall behind the curtain stuff, though. You're in Sydney. Your son just tunned up, mate.
5: He's in St Andrews, Sydney, playing all the flat schools and things around here, mate. So he's a year third. He's getting a little bit bigger and stronger than other kids, and he's got the bats, better than his old.
4: Yeah, so the reason we got you on, mate, is to chat about fast bowling. And as I say, you were super passionate about it. I was on a coaching course a few weeks ago that you were helping out on it, and I found it fascinating, mate, some of the areas that you addressed, and your love for it is clear. Another man who's really passionate about it is Lockie Ferguson. We had him on a couple of weeks ago. How much does, and we'll chat about your injury history shortly as well, but how much did your own journey come into this captivation with the craft?
5: Yeah, hugely, I think. I think that it always impacts, a couple of things impact you, especially when you want to go into a coaching career, is, you know, sort of what's happened in your career and how have the coaches sort of impacted you around it, and what have you learned? Where do you think the gaps are? What do you think be done best? It sort of shapes your vision for the school. And then now, as of an 18-year-old, and having seen a number of his friends end up with stress of the back at a young age, it's been something that I've always been, as you said, passionate about, looking after young as much as you possibly can, pointing them in the right direction. All the things that my parents didn't know too much about cricket. So I'm like, as a coach and obviously as a cricketer, my son's had to bear the brunt of, you know, get in the gym, get strong, get do this, do that. And, you know, he's listened, and it's been interesting hearing, trying to navigate that space, but I'm trying to help other parents, you know, with either injuries or trying to keep their own kids on the park.
4: Unfortunately, mate, you obviously had a long list of injuries in your career. How tough of a task would it be if I was to ask you to name them all or to list them?
5: Yeah, probably not. I think I had six stress fractures of the back, sort of runner's knee. It's interesting. I didn't really have any ankle issues. There's no shoulder bone. You know, it's one of those ones when you look back over the course of your career, you go, well, how did I avoid a broken finger? 30 years of cricket. But, you know, I suppose I was just one of those players who had a natural ability to bowl fast. I didn't have a great training ethic when I was younger. Had probably a slightly dodgy action, and it ended up with injuries. And I think, you know, even now when you look at a range of athletes, whether it be kids or guys like Lockie or guys I've worked with, some players are just more predisposed to injuries. And you're never going to stop it, but what you're trying to do as a coach with, you know, data and GPS and loading and all that sort of stuff is try to work out what that breaking point is and try to keep them on the field as long as you can at the same time as getting them to perform as well as they can.
4: On that then, what would you have liked to have had in place when you were playing that, or you think maybe still should be being brought in, that would have made a difference to your career?
5: Look, I think, like, it's like anything, things around strength and conditioning changes over time, right? So the lifts and all that sort of stuff going,

0: of horses that Tiaka are purchasing or racing. So where's Tiaka at the moment? Because you have mentioned the fact that you can't potentially do this forever, but you don't seem to be that interested in shrinking them.
1: No, at this stage, with people like Reese and Sam involved in the training, and Laura McNabb running the office so well, I just want to keep going and so that they get a really good chance in life to have a big involvement. And that's what gives me the thrill, is seeing young people do well, and also to see the thrill that us get winning these races. That's a big part of it too. So yes, I was in hospital 13 months ago, but I've had a complete clean bill of health. All the treatment I've had is all finished, and the doctors couldn't be happier with me.
0: When you've had an operation like you had last year, one of the things the doctors tell you is that, for those who don't understand, renal operation, kidneys, is that you're not supposed to. Now, I need you to tell the truth, just between us. Did you light up a cigar?
1: Yes, I did.
0: Okay.
1: I'm allowed to have an occasional cigar because, as I tell people, it's the only proven formula for controlling Alzheimer's.
0: I'm not entirely sure that's true, but never mind. Hey, just for people who don't know, David, because obviously Sport Nation is basically a sport-based show. We have a bit of racing on it. Just give us an idea of the scale. So Tiaka have a base in Christchurch, have a base in Matamata, and they have a farm, obviously, which you own, and they have stables in Cranbourne. Between all those facilities, between broodmares, yearlings, racehorses, the whole lot, how many horses would be on the books for Tiaka?
1: Well, we've got 100 in work in Matamata, 24 in work at Christchurch, 45 in work in Cranbourne, and we'd have 100 spelling or broodmares or foals at the farm.
0: Okay, so well over 250 horses on the books. What's your best chance for Tangerine, or in someone else's colours, who races horses with Mark and Sam, of training a winner in the next week or two? Because as much as we are thrilled for your investiture and all you've done for New Zealand racing being recognised, we still like a winner. So what's one you can tip us?
1: Well, we've got a filly called Avantagia, who's out of Avantage, who you'll all remember, and she's taken a bit longer than I thought to really show something. She's won her last two or three, but the way she trialled the other day with Opie on, I can see her winning very quickly. And we've got a really nice two-year-old by Spirit of Boom called Sandari that won a trial recently. He looks like a great Karaka Million horse. And we've got a Pinner Turbo colt that we think is very, very good. And there's a couple of shares left in them.
0: Okay. Look, David, it's Sue David. It's great to see you recognised for not only putting so much enjoyment into people's lives. Tiaka has been a huge employer of Kiwis and some along the way. It's put money in people's pockets, which have put people's kids through school and all those sort of things that big businesses do. So congratulations on yesterday to you and to Lady Karen, to everybody involved. Ricardo, it's not often we have many Sues on the show.
2: No, I was just going to ask, do you have to now, you know, stop looking at sprinters and distance and start looking at jousting horses? Is that the next thing you're going to?
0: I think it's a different sort of night.
2: Oh, okay. All right.
0: Sorry, Ricardo watches a lot of movies,
3: yeah,
0: David.
3: Yeah.
0: Hey, David, congratulations on yesterday. I'm sure the last thing I felt like doing this morning was some radio, because I'm sure there's a few dents in the brain after yesterday's activities at the 14-person lunch. But, mate, congratulations. Brilliant. On behalf of everybody here.
3: All of us, yeah.
0: Mate, it's, that's a hell of an achievement, and I'm very here, glad to hear you're going to be trucking on, and there's 250 new horses sliding around the place. So, mate, please pass on our congratulations to
1: Thank you very much. Great to talk.
4: The Rugby League action doesn't finish with the NRL Grand Final. The Rugby League World Cup is almost here, with the best international teams going head-to-head as the season continues on the world stage. And for the Kiwis, the wait is almost over. New Zealand begins its World Cup campaign against Australia on October 15. Sport Nation will bring you live commentary through

from here on in. I think they'll put the pressure on the outside backs to own that space and own that air. And, you know, what you want are players who want to win that contest. And, you know, we were blessed for a very, very long time. We had a player like Ben Smith on that wing or at fullback, you know, and he was, you know, and this is where you start just seeing the value of some of these finer skills, some of the things that they did at a high level consistently. We've got, look, Will Jordan's a wonderful rugby player. He's an outstanding

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0: She was also a winner at Geraldine. She gets in off the front in this race. There's a few ticks there around her as well.
1: There is. Little three-year-old filly, doesn't take a lot of work. There's not a lot to her. You know, you draw six from a mobile and it's hard to get to the front, you know, but when you draw six from a stand like she did last start, she stepped so well, that was the winning of the race. And so we're trying to stick to stands. If she can do that again, she'll be in on the fence. And, you know, no worse than three fence. They'll know she's there. It is quite a bit of a jump up, but just that standing start minutes, if she can continue doing that and we can place her like that, it's going to be a bonus for her.
0: All right, 550, 195 on the each way for her. Let's move on to the Alabar Methven Cup and your very good pacer, Renegade. He's been taking on the big bangers right from the get-go. He's gone around at Addington in his last three, including his last start effort in the Chairman's and behind Marketplace. He just got one spot too far back to probably fill a top three spot there, but there was still plenty of pleasing signs, Benny.
1: Oh, absolutely. You're 100% right. Three fence, I think we were third, just got back a little bit far, and it's a bit frustrating stepping so well. Like Seth and Big Renegade seem to, you know, get on really well, and Seth sort of worked him out, and he's stepping him really quick and almost too good last start. But that's just how it worked out. But I'm really happy with this horse. I don't think he's got a bad race this campaign, and I know he hasn't probably got the X factor like, I'll say, Marketplace, but Yeah, I'm really, really happy with him. I think he'll take it'll take a good one to beat him on Methven. I think he'll be very, very hard to beat, to be honest. I'm pretty happy with the big fella.
0: Yeah, look, if he steps away and found his way to the top, I'm pretty sure Seth would be pretty keen to stay there.
1: I would say so, like Ian Bowler Long. He's won a lot of races that way. It's not easy to do it, Methven, though, and by, you know, later in the day, the track might be just cutting out a little bit. Depends how much rain they've had. It'll be tough going, but he's just raced hard and raced fit. He's absolutely thriving at the moment. It's probably the best I've ever had him, to be honest. And, you know, we make the cup. That'll be great. If we don't, we've got the junior free-for-all, but we'll just take race by race and no one's putting any pressure on me. We've just got to see what comes off Sunday and carry on in these races to see where we end up. But, just if we can step him and get handy, he's going to be hard to beat, I think.
0: Benny, just on the grass track, the only race he had was at Methven on the grass, and he started, I think it was called the Mount Hutt Cup, he started off like 40 metres and had to work around the field. So anyone thinking that he might not handle the grass, they should remove that from their thoughts?
1: Oh, absolutely. It was a tough run that day, and I've got no problem with him on the grass at all. And like I said, he's raced hard and fit, so if it's a bit soft, it won't worry him at all, in my opinion.
0: All right. Best chance for Team Brendan Hill this afternoon at the Mount Harding at Methven?
1: I can't split Bella Chow and Renegade, to be honest, but if you had to push me, I'd say Bella Chow.
0: All right, we'll have a multi, perhaps place multi wouldn't be a bad way to play both of those, Bella Chow in race number six and Renegade in the Cup. Really appreciate your time on the Sunday morning. Benny, hope the team races exceptionally well this afternoon.

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1: The NRL Grand Final is set and history has already been made. 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The NRL Grand Final, the Knights against the Roosters. 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
3: Welcome back into Trots Talk, and we now have an opportunity to talk to Samantha Rotley. 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
3: 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That was a rarity not to be talking about Samantha Rotley and her drives there. But you will be there next Friday, and you'll be driving this very fast 2-year-old. Faith.

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2: Champions have risen, legacies made, and now the final battle begins in the 2026 NRL Telstra Premiership Grand Final, Sunday 9:30pm only on Sky. 17 teams became 8 finalists. Over 3 weeks they overcame adversity and underdog status until only 2 teams remained. The Newcastle Knights take on the Sydney Roosters in an unmissable showdown at a core stadium. Don't miss this. Action starts 9:30pm Sunday only on Sky. Worried about footy withdrawal? Rugby League World Cup starts Thursday, October 15 on Sky.
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0: I'm actually stroke filth
1: right now at both of you.
0: There was no sham contract. In fact, to quote Manchester City, I had irrefutable evidence. I have irrefutable evidence that, this was not a sham. Any comments?
2: I mean, there's audio of it, so I don't know if you do.
0: No, irrefutable evidence.
2: Yeah.
1: There's a reason why I'm throwing the biggest hissy fit in all time, and if it doesn't prove why I'm an athlete, like this moment is really
2: so
1: why I'm so competitive, and I'm so annoyed right now
0: that it's two weeks
1: in a row that Mitch has needed a little handicap.
0: Oh, I don't know about last week. Come on.
1: Oh.
0: Look at this.
1: I am fuming right now.
0: Well, if you want to see us see who wins the tie race quiz, join us tomorrow for the Saturday session from 10 a.m. Thank you for the sham sponsorship there, producer Jacob.
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And I think that's something he lacked last year, and he still averaged 18 points a game. So I think Sam's up for a big season. We saw it against the Hawks. He was unstoppable. And I think he has more X factor than the players behind him, if that makes sense. Yeah. And I think the Breakers will hopefully be a more winning team this year than they were last season as well. So I think he'll have a big part to do with that. Number nine, we have Xavier Cooks. I don't know how you couldn't have him this high. Like, although he's had some drama in recent times with

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11: Let's talk some rugby league, Jello. Let's talk a bit of rugby league.
12: Where do you want to start? Do you want to get into the greatest game of the last 20 years?
11: Let's start with the other one first, because I feel like the greatest game is going to take us on various tangents. So let's start with the Roosters-Dolphins. Now, a lot of people thought the Dolphins were going to get this done, Jello. A lot of people thought after the showing of the first week against the Warriors and the last, you know, what was it, 8 games in a row, whatever they had won, that they would really take it to the Roosters here. Mm. I didn't think so.
12: Well, you were faithful in the Roosters.
11: Do you not remember the conversation we had this time but 7 days ago?
12: Yeah.
11: And do you remember the point that I made, Jello? I'm sounding very condescending here, but do you remember the point of it? This is how I talk to my students. And what did we talk about last week, Anthony?
12: You talked about...
11: Get out. I talked about finals experience.
12: Yeah.
11: I talked about sides that have been to grand finals, that had lost grand finals, and that had won grand finals. And the two sides that had done that were the Roosters and the Panthers. Now, we'll talk about the Panthers in a little bit. But the Roosters, I think, to me, that was quintessential. This is what it takes to win a preliminary final. We know what it takes. We've been here before. The Dolphins, it's not that they went into their shell, but I think, was it you or Aish that raised the point to me after the game, we caught up on the weekend, made the point that the Roosters were beaten by the Dolphins during the season, and all they had to do, the Dolphins have essentially just played the same game plan. They've run in with the same game plan, and the Roosters